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2: I'm Alexis Madrigal. Next time on Forum, all my life I've tried to be a good woman, writes Savala Nolan. Being good meant not rocking the boat, following the rules, committing to duty and excellence, which led her to lead the Henderson Center at UC Berkeley Law School. But as a black woman and mother navigating a world built for men, Nolan learned that the lessons of being good no longer fit her life. We talked to Nolan about her book, Good Woman. That's at 9 a.m. right here on KQED.
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3: I'm Nora Rahm with these headlines. Russia launched an intense missile and drone attack on Ukraine early today, damaging and destroying buildings in the center of the capital, Kyiv. Local officials say at least two people were killed. President Trump says an agreement with Iran has been largely negotiated, but details are still being worked out. He says it would reopen the Strait of Hormuz, which has been effectively closed since the U.S. and Israel launched the war in February. And it's almost time for the Indianapolis 500, the auto race billed as the largest single-day spectating sporting event. Alexander Rossi says he'll be driving, despite an accident during practice that left him on crutches. I'm Nora Rahm, NPR News in Washington.
1: 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All right, seasonal to slightly below normal temperatures expected right through the holiday weekend, and then a gradual warming and drying trend is expected to kick off in the middle of the week on Wednesday or so. Today's Bay Area highs ranging from the low 60s to low 70s at the coast and around the bay to the upper 70s inland.
4: This is Weekend Edition from NPR News. I'm Aisha Roscoe. There's been growing angst over the rise of artificial intelligence lately. Even as more people report using the technology, many also worry about its impact on jobs, relationships, politics, and more. A Quinnipiac poll earlier this year showed 80% of Americans are concerned about AI. More than half think it will do more harm than good. Tomorrow, Pope Leo will address that concern in his first encyclical, a major teaching addressed to the world's 1.4 billion Catholics. Joining us now is Megan Sullivan. She's an ethics professor at the University of Notre Dame. Thank you for being here.
5: It's so great to be with you.
4: The encyclical is called Magnifica Humanitas, or Magnificent Humanity in Latin. According to the Vatican, it will be focused on, quote, safeguarding the human person in the time of artificial intelligence. What is Pope Leo expected to say about AI?
5: I think we can expect a few things from Pope Leo. It's always dangerous to get ahead of the Supreme Pontiff, but there are some issues that have been already constant in his leadership. I think we are going to see him really urging us to take a global perspective on all of the people who are affected by artificial intelligence. Right now, so much of the debate is focused on the U.S. and China and focused on the big tech companies and which of them is going to win out in the end. He's the leader of a global religion, a religion whose adherents are growing in the global South, in Africa and South America. And I think we're going to see him really speaking up for those communities.
4: Is there anything else that you think he may touch on?
5: I think Pope Leo XIV, like many of us, is concerned that artificial intelligence is going to cause a lot of people to lose access to meaningful work. And for many other people, it's going to change their work.

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1: Like the character Joel, you have a real, and I think a kind of beautifully expressed relationship to religion, to the question of God, which you grapple with. And it's a relationship that's not simple and it's not unidirectional. It's about grief. It's about building and unbuilding. And then there's this beautiful scene in the season finale of season one where after a crisis of faith, Joel is on the Growler party bus. And this is a scene that you say that you've ad-libbed where Joel screams, "This is church." Now, we can't show the clip because we didn't get it from HBO.
2: It's also really dirty.
1: That may be why we didn't get it from HBO. But you talk about this scene being a way of reclaiming what church meant. What were you reclaiming? What is church?
2: Well, growing up, and I didn't have the words for that. I was so involved in the church. I went there every day. It was one of the very few places I felt safe because I did not feel safe at school. And I felt community there. And I don't think that I really, I knew it was about community, but, and I knew it was about feeling that there's something bigger in the world and that there's something that unites us, even though I felt so divided then. Not now. Now we're completely united. Not a stitch of division in this country. When I was in that scene, I knew that, you know, I was being a good actor too, and I'd done my homework about like Joel's arc and everything, and I knew that his arc in season one was about faith and feeling like he had done the church wrong, and he was losing the church, and that was something to mourn for him, and I also saw that this beautiful thing that he had found, this relationship with Sam, and you kind of see in season one, it mainly looks like Joel is providing for Sam, but Sam is providing so much for Joel too. And I thought, I should just say, this is church. You are my church. Not like one of those Beatles were better than Jesus thing, but like I had the community there, but now I have the community here. I had that family there, but now I have this family here. And not to beat this word into the ground, but that is, I think there is some divineness there. There is some, holiness there. And so I will say, like, I did it and I was like, are they going to tell me not to do it? And then they were like, that's amazing. And I was like, should I keep doing it? Should I keep doing it? And then it made it into the final cut. So it was exciting.
1: Oh, I mean, that scene is filled with exuberance, but I think it's the scene just before it, which we do have a clip of,
2: yeah.
1: That to me felt like
2: earlier today too,
1: this is church.
2: Oh,
1: can
2: good.
1: We show Joel's song? This is just before you get on the Growler bus and Sam, Bridget Everett's character, sings a song to Joel.
3: All right, I'm going to try something. And I guess now's as good a time as any. I don't know why I'm so f***ing nervous. Joel, this is for you. But there's no dongs.

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1: To eliminate the Federal Emergency Management Agency.
2: Okay.
1: Having said that, that is a conversation that should be had between the President of the United States and this governing body.
3: Acting head Cameron Hamilton was abruptly fired yesterday. It came one day after he testified before Congress that FEMA should not be scrapped.
4: Meanwhile, Marianne Tierney had decided separately that her time at FEMA was coming to an end.
5: It was extremely chaotic. I was not doing anything productive. All I did all day was keep DOGE at bay or argue with the department. All at the same time, we had people being put on administrative leave. We're supposed to be getting ready for hurricane season. We weren't doing any of that. And I just did not feel like I could help. And so it was time to move on.
4: After nearly 15 years at FEMA, Marianne resigned a few weeks after Hamilton was fired.
5: This is like therapy. Could we like do this every week?
4: You're enjoying this?
5: I'm enjoying it. Look, I loved my job. I loved working for FEMA. I care very deeply about the agency. And I care very deeply about being able to help people on their worst day. And my primary concern now is that we are walking away from an obligation to the American people. And so anything that I can do to help raise that concern, I want to do that.
4: Marianne Tierney's deep sense of mission reminded me of the other FEMA stalwarts I've met while reporting this series. People like Leo Bosner and Marty Bamunde and Jacqueline Rothenberg. I think there's something about being there on the worst day of people's lives and being there to offer some help. Maybe it changes you. Maybe his short stint as temporary head of FEMA changed Cameron Hamilton. When I spoke to him in December, I asked him about the time before he was in the job when he appeared to endorse MAGA's lies about the agency's response to Hurricane Helene in 2024. Hamilton reposted the following video from Florida Representative Anna Paulina Luna on X.
6: North Carolina is underwater, 1,000 people missing, and we have a majority of our residents that aren't going to be able to come back to their homes because they're completely destroyed. The Biden-Harris administration and radical leftists in Washington gave illegals $1.1 billion in housing assistance.
4: So this was a very common narrative we heard at the time.
7: Mm-hmm.
4: But that wasn't true, right? The money that FEMA was giving for temporary housing to migrants.
7: It was a separate appropriation, yes.
4: Was a separate appropriation. It was not coming at the expense of disaster relief for American citizens.
8: My reposting of people like Anna and others was more of concern over the optics of why it seems like hundreds of millions of dollars are reimbursing states for housing migrants, and yet we have all these complaints of people that need help, and they feel like they're left out.
4: This narrative was, frankly, a politically expedient lie. It was used to undermine faith in government during a crisis by telling people that the reason FEMA was running out of money to help disaster survivors was because it had spent that money on housing migrants. That wasn't true.
8: That is correct. That is a factually inaccurate statement.
4: You had also shared posts on X from Elon Musk who claimed that FEMA was blocking his aid. That also wasn't true.
8: I've said things and I've reposted things that I know now to not be true. So I took responsibility for it within the agency, and I had to let them understand that, you know, I recognize that that was the case, and I wish I could go back and change it. I can't.
4: Coming up on American Emergency, a group of FEMA workers form an anonymous news outlet. This is On the Media.
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